0: Good afternoon. Welcome to In Session. I'm your host, Dr. Fadir Tolok, and I'll be with you for the next 2 hours here on Radio Hamra. Studio number to call in, 310-441-0555. 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So one of the last shows of the year for me. And so I wanted to have a kind of a comprehensive, not necessarily comprehensive, but a deep dive into mental health and what I think are some of the markers of mental health and themes that have come up a lot on the show, but maybe I've never talked about them exactly in this way. So, you know, when we look at mental health, I'm a psychologist. The focus is on mental health and how do we even just first make mental health a focus, but then also how do we improve our individual and collective mental health status and how we're doing. And so in order to do that, we first have to even try to understand, well, what does health or healthy mean? When we're talking about the physical body, we have to have an understanding of what is healthy and what is unhealthy, even in various parts of the body. If you look at blood vessels, muscles, bones, there's understandings and indicators of health that have to be known to then understand how well is someone doing. And they also can relate to developmental steps too. Yes, some of it will be universal, but a baby's bones might need to look different than an adult's bone. So we look at developmental patterns as well. And so similarly, when it comes to our mental health, we have to have understanding of what does healthy even mean? What does that look like to even understand when things are unhealthy, what that looks like as well. And so I think with physical health, there is always still going to be cultural biases that come into play, but much less so than when we look at psychological and mental health. You know, what is healthy? It definitely will be influenced by cultural factors, perspectives. Historically, what was considered healthy 100 years ago might not be now. Also, what might be considered healthy for a woman or a man might be different now in the past, depending on what country you still are in. So there are a variety of different factors to keep in mind. So and that's why I said it's not going to be comprehensive at all. I'll get into, but I want to share some what to me are important factors to consider when we're looking at mental health and what we should be striving for, trying to create, because as I was saying, you have to know what health is to go towards it, what lack of health is or unhealthy or illness is to try to avoid or protect or treat and cure whatever it is we're dealing with. So to begin with, often when we think of psychology and clinical psychology and therapy and a lot of these issues, and we think about what we're trying to do, often we're thinking, okay, it's to eliminate the pain or suffering or the unhealthy things, to eliminate depression, anxiety, bipolar, PTSD, dealing with trauma, whatever it is. There's this notion that the whole goal of therapy in general and mental health in general is to eliminate these illnesses and these types of pains. And of course, it is a big part of what it's all about, is to, as much as possible, reduce, if not eliminate completely, the ways that people suffer in unnecessary ways. So that's definitely there. However, I think at times it becomes seen as the only focus, or that's what it's all about. And we even see this reflected in so many ways, one of which is when people say, oh, I've never been to therapy because I never really had a big problem or a major problem. You know, and even more extremes we hear, well, it's because I'm not crazy, or, you know, which can be related to cultural factors. We talked about last week as well. But so there's this notion that you only go to therapy when you have a big problem or something is really wrong. And so to even go to therapy would be admitting that you have some big mental health problem, which would lead some people to avoid going because they wouldn't want to acknowledge it even to themselves, but definitely not to others, that they have some big problems. Like, no, I'm okay. I don't need help, or I don't have that kind of, you know, crazy problems or anything like that. So unfortunately, this can definitely get in the way of people seeking out help, treatment, things like that when they can. But this also reflects this model that mental health is about getting rid of these big issues or big problems. But if we continue the analogy of a physical health, and it has to be stated very clearly that I make this differentiation all the time between mental health and physical health, or mental and medical, mental and dental, like all these different types of distinctions. But this medical and mental illness and health, you know, we separate them, but they are very intertwined. They are completely related to one another, and you can't only look at one without the other. So much of our, how we feel physically, is related to mental health, and how we feel mentally is related to physical, and even how do we differentiate what's what. So diet doesn't just help your physical health, it also helps your mental health in a variety of ways, even all the way down to mitochondria and how they're going to function, and that affects your physical and mental health and well-being. So, you know, I could talk about my arm hurts or my leg hurts, and we can differentiate them as different kind of experiences. But in some ways, it's not so different. We talk about mental health and physical health, that it feels so different. We've often described them as so different, dealt with them in very different ways. If it's physical, it's much easier for people to ask for help, much easier to seek out help, and much easier to receive help and feel good about that. Whereas when it comes to mental health, there has been a lot of stigmas and taboos and issues that get connected to it. So there's reasons that we differentiate, or we should talk about them differently, because they do get treated differently. Just like if I said, you know, when you have a leg pain, people help you, but when you have an arm pain, no one helps you, that would be important to talk about, but they would both be bodily pain. And so to talk about them like they're so different and so unrelated or disconnected would not be accurate. So I'm aware of that when we're discussing these issues, that I will sometimes talk about them as so distinct, and then at other times talk about how they're so interrelated and part of the same thing, which I think is true. But that kind of gives some sense of why that is the case, or why it can be challenging to have some of these conversations, or the language surrounding these conversations. Because also at a fundamental level, when we talk about our emotions, it's created by our physical cells. And this brings up some even philosophical notions of the mind versus the brain, you know, versus, you know, is there a soul versus body, mind versus body, all these different ways that we also try to differentiate or explain our human experience, that can also interfere, it can clarify, but also interfere with how we understand it. But there's this notion at times that, you know, we have these physical pains or experiences, and that's coming from the body, but that the emotions or our thoughts, our consciousness itself is coming from something either outside of the body or something within the body that's different qualitatively from the rest of the body or the rest of our experience. And I think that is because these things feel different. You know, when we look at our human experience, I think other beings will experience most of this the same way, would be my guess. Different types of pains and feelings feel qualitatively different. And in a way, they need to, for us to be able to, for them to be useful, for it to be helpful. So if I just felt uncomfortable when I was cold, but couldn't tell that it's a feeling of cold, that information wouldn't tell me much. I might just, you know, be like a chicken with my head cut off trying to make myself feel better. And it's actually funny. This is how parents can sometimes feel with the baby or a child who can't talk to them because they don't know what it is that makes them uncomfortable. They're crying. And over time, parents can get better at interpreting this is a hungry cry versus this is a cranky cry versus this is a need to be changed cry. But in a way that if it was just that cry, if you just felt bad but didn't know how you're feeling bad or why you're feeling bad, it would make it very hard for you to address it. You can just try a bunch of things till you hopefully feel better, but that wouldn't be worth a lot. It's much better if you know, oh, I'm cold, and I can tell that I'm cold, and I can do something about that, whether it's go somewhere warmer, get close to someone, get away from the cold place, whatever it is, you can respond to that feeling because it qualitatively feels different than when you are hot or some different sensation. Let's say your skin is itchy or, you know, you're hungry or something like that. So we need to be able to know the pain or the feeling that we are having in order to respond to it. It gives us some sense of that. So it makes sense that we feel things, but those feelings are coming from the same cells, and the feeling of love is the same as the feeling, or comes from the same types of cells that gives us the feeling of pain or hunger or whatever else that experience is. I'm definitely a materialist when it comes to this, that I think everything we experience is coming from the brain and the body. I think sometimes we think it's just the brain, or we can focus on that, and I think a lot of our mental experience is coming there, obviously, but it's not just that. You know, there's this full embodied feeling that we have that it allows us to feel so much. So I think the brain is a lot, but not everything. So, you know, we just have this sense that it's coming from somewhere else. We imagine it in that way, or because I think it feels different. Like when you feel love for someone, there is this feeling we have that feels qualitatively different from when you're feeling cold or when you're feeling hungry, since I've used those two examples. Maybe I'm not actually cold or hungry right now, but you know, when you those feelings that we have can feel so different that we make it like it's something else. Even sometimes, you know, we talk about this is spiritual versus this is physical, or even this is spiritual versus this is emotional. Some of the emotions most people wouldn't think when they're angry that that's a spiritual experience. Usually when people talk about spiritual, it's usually a positive type of feeling, but also something that feels bigger than ourselves. I think that's why we, you know, can make it feels like it's coming from somewhere else, somewhere outside of ourselves. You know, even when we connect with nature, that can feel spiritual in a way, because you connect to something bigger than the self, bigger than you. Or when we connect with others, you know, that feels obviously outside of you, and that can feel the spiritual sense of connection or community. All those things can feel spiritual. So as I'm talking about it, it does seem to me that that often is a type of distinction that we might be making unconsciously, that the spiritual feelings, it's something very intense, usually something positive, something that feels meaningful, but it usually involves also connecting with something bigger than ourselves in some type of way. But that can feel, because it feels so different from some of the physical sensations, that could, I think it leads to this feeling that it's coming from somewhere outside of us. Even sometimes that is God, or you're connecting to God or this bigger being in some way, which obviously I can't prove or disprove, but to me, it makes sense that all of these experiences we have are coming from within us. And, you know, there's so much we still don't understand about how things interact with one another. You know, the quantum world is blowing our minds in a lot of ways, and in ways that I don't quite understand, but it does, I know, from what I can understand, change some of what we thought we knew about even reality or how things were. So I understand that even what I consider the self, and okay, it's happening just within me, maybe that fiction is something that makes sense to me now, but with future understanding, we could see that actually what I thought was just happening within me was related to other cells outside of me too. So it's I get that there's complexity here, but I do feel that the sense that what we experience is coming from within us and not something different, at least. So even if there's these interactions that happen, it doesn't make sense to me that, okay, when I feel love, it's something different than when I feel pain or hunger or thirst or whatever it might be. It's all coming from the same place. So the way our brain, you know, when talking about the mental health, and sometimes we try to separate that from physical, it's definitely you know, comes from the physical experience to me. That's why they're also so interconnected. This doesn't necessarily mean that, you know, that everything we go through, then it could lead to this idea that, well, it's a brain issue. And it is, but not necessarily that, okay, your brain has some specific issues, so you feel sad or you feel depressed or you feel anxious. I'm sure there are these underlying things that are there that contribute to what you feel and in the way that you feel them. But sometimes there's this simplifying that we do of, since it's in the brain, that everything is in the brain and it can be solved in the brain, with just, you know, maybe some tinkering or with some medications. And this is actually a direction that mental health has gone in that has not been very fruitful, the notion of a chemical imbalance, so that if you find the chemicals that cause the pain and either make more of them or less of them in the brain or target them in some way, that we're going to get away or get away from the pain the person is experiencing has not proved at all to be as fruitful as we would like and had hoped. So it seems like it is more complex than that. So I think it's all happening within us, but the ways it's happening, we've just barely scratched the surface in understanding what's going on there. So as we're coming close to the end of this segment here, just this notion that the ways we understand our mental health, we try to separate it sometimes from physical health, but it's very interconnected. And what I'll get into in the next segment is looking at mental health with some of the same lens of physical health, which is that we're not just focused on illness and getting rid of illness or pain, but also their strength or health that's there. And what does that look like when we're talking about mental health? So let's go to a commercial break. We'll be right back.
1: شادابی و سلامت خانواده با محصولات لبنی کارون.
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0: Welcome back. So, in the first segment, I was talking about mental health, making connections to physical health, and trying to open up this conversation about understanding what does mental health look like, what should we be trying to create or think of as the indicators of mental health. And as I shared in the first segment, often when we think of really health in general, but especially with mental health, there's this notion that mental health is the absence of depression, anxiety, any kind of serious mental illness. And really, actually, unfortunately, I think it goes a step further where people sometimes think it's the absence of negative feelings. And so I'll definitely make sure that theme is kept in mind too, because I think that's an unfortunate byproduct of the taboos that are attached to mental health, but also our misunderstandings of what health in general looks like, but especially what mental health looks like, that actually leads to much more suffering and poorer mental health, you know, at an individual and collective level. But so starting with this notion that, you know, health is just the absence of illness. And, you know, that is definitely one aspect of health in general, right? So if someone has cancer or some very bad virus, pneumonia, those things would definitely be a sign that a lack of health, that health isn't there. One aspect, a big aspect of health is not there. But we wouldn't just think of someone who's healthy as someone who doesn't have significant illnesses. We also think of the strength of their body, externally and internally, not just muscles. Of course, that could be part of it, having a healthy, you know, body fat and muscle and all those, muscle mass and those things, but also internally how they are doing. We would consider those aspects of health and not just think, well, if they don't have illness, they're healthy. We would definitely say this person is healthier than this person because of you know, how robust they are, how strong they are doing physically. And even, you know, we could see some of those indicators, but then we go in for blood work to see within the body what's going on. Some of it might be an illness outright, but also often far before we get to any kind of illness, we see indicators of health versus lack of health. So we know that physical health too is not just measured in lack of illnesses. Unfortunately, sometimes we function in that way, that we, you know, we don't get anything checked out until something really goes wrong or we're feeling something, and then it can be too late, or at least could have been dealt with much better if we addressed it sooner. But even with our physical health, we at times approach it with this mindset that health means only lack of illness, or and even more explicitly, lack of some kind of pain or discomfort that tells us something is wrong before we go in to get help or to see what we can do. So we would understand that to have good physical health would, you know, would involve what do you eat. Your diet would be a big part of that. Sleep, also your activity level, what type of activity you are doing to keep your body healthy. Those would be things we would do to create a healthy body that can not just looking do you not have illness, but helps you avoid illness. So illness doesn't just show up out of the blue. Sometimes it does. People will have will be generally healthy, but get cancer at a young age, and it could be very much related to genetic factors and other things that might have been out of their control. So that does happen, but we know that so much of what we experience in relationship to illnesses, and especially over time, it relates to how we take care of our physical health. It doesn't just, it's not that it's a 0-1 binary, you don't have it and just shows up. It starts to develop over time, and factors of what you do will lead to that. And so what I think is important is to have this same mindset when it comes to our mental health, that we understand that mental health isn't just about lack of illness, lack of serious illness, and definitely not lack of bad feelings. That's actually not a sign of mental health, which I'll get to for sure. But that mental health would also include as being as robust as we can, as strong as we can mentally and emotionally. You know, even actually some of the same kind of analogies or indicators would work there. You know, another aspect of the physical body would be flexibility, not just strength, but how flexible the body is. And so how emotionally flexible or agile are we? You know, how do we deal with the feelings when they come? So again, it's not about not feeling sad. It's about what do you do when you do feel sad? How do we deal with that? So when we look at our mental health, it's very important to think of the strength of that individual, how we are doing. Because just like with our physical body, we want to, one, not lead, you know, doing things that are leading towards some suffering, illness, pains down the line. But we also want to be able to withstand things that come our way. So yes, we do a lot of things so that internally things don't go wrong, but things can happen to us, from injury to you eat some food that might not be so good, to a virus that hits your body and how your body is going to respond. So it's not just about keeping things good as a status quo. It's to strengthen yourself to withstand the goods and bads that will come your way, just as functioning as a human being, functioning through life. And so emotionally, we would want the same thing. Here, you know, the immune system would also comes to mind, the sense that the immune system is there and functions in strength to prepare to ward off harmful things if you are to come in contact with them. That's a sign of the strength. So if someone actually had no immune system or a weak immune system, and you know, HIV AIDS is related to that, and there's other illnesses that can affect the immune system, or even your immune system could be too strong, autoimmune types of issues. But nonetheless, the immune system, if it's not strong, that would mean you are at risk, even if nothing is happening now. We wouldn't consider that the healthiest place you can be at if your immune system is weak, because you won't be able to take on things when they come your way, which is part of life, is that we are surrounded by, you know, microbes and viruses and bacteria, that some are even helpful. Like bacteria can be very helpful, many of them are, but also harmful as well, and we have to be ready to withstand that. So psychologically, the same thing would be in effect, that you can be in an okay state right now, be fine, but that doesn't mean you're necessarily as strong as you can be if you can't withstand the ups and downs and the things that will come your way inevitably by living life. So we should think of our mental health not just about removal or absence of illness, but also the strength. What can you withstand? What can you tolerate? And so this comes to, you know, really this big theme that I want to focus on. I know I've already said a lot about this topic, but the topic or the theme that I want to focus on the most here is that when we look at our mental health, it's not just about absence of illness or significant mental illness, or the absence of bad feelings or not feeling good. One of the biggest indicators, maybe even the biggest to me, is our what we can call frustration tolerance, or our pain or discomfort tolerance. How good are you at feeling bad? Now, that sounds very strange for me to tell you that the biggest possibly indicator of your mental health is how good you are at feeling bad. Because so much of what we think of as mental health is feeling good, being happy. I think for most people, the sign of mental health is someone who's very joyful and, you know, smiling very big. It's not to say that wouldn't be part of mental health, but I think that is it's too simplified way of looking at it and misses a whole lot. And if you make that the goal, not just the goal, but it could become the goal 24/7, that if you're ever not happy, your mental health is bad. And I think that's a very dangerous proposition and mindset to have for yourself, and then to impose that onto others. So I understand it can sound counterintuitive to think that feeling, being able to tolerate and handle feeling bad is the biggest sign of mental health. But as I explain it more in detail and get into it more fully, I hope it'll make more sense in understanding that. Even making just a quick connection here to that immune system response. The immune system, it doesn't mean, you know, no bugs come your way. It means that it's a strong immune system can handle them when they do, and is very good at handling them. So it can actually handle more of them without, let's say, reacting or overreacting in certain ways. And so similarly, a key sign of mental health is when you're feeling bad, how do you handle it and what do you do? And that's something really important to ask yourself. As I'll get into this, of course, it's very abstract and theoretical at times, but I hope always that anything I'm saying will come back to us as individuals to consider, you know, how it affects us and then people around us and at large, but really looking at it in a more concrete type of a way. So ask yourself, how good am I at feeling bad? And I think actually most people are not good at it at all, because most of us, it's a generational thing that gets passed down, that because people in general aren't good at it, they pass this down to their kids. And there's definitely going to be a lot that I'll talk about related to building this type of strength and aspect of mental health in children through parenting. But if we ask ourselves, and if we're probably honest with ourselves, I think most of us will realize we're not so good at feeling bad. Our patience for it, our tolerance for it, our even interpretation of it is not good. Because if we recognize, just like our physical body will go through pains, will go through discomforts, will big and small, regularly, you know, we don't expect a physically pain-free life. We know that's not possible at all. There's one way of doing that, and that would be just to physically numb yourself completely, which would be you couldn't live a functional life at all. And similarly, we might think that's something to do mentally, and we might do that with drugs, alcohol, and other things. But that's not a healthy life. So when we start with this very real assumption that life is not pain-free, actually contrary to that, life is very difficult in every way. It's a challenge. Even life is a challenge in the sense that for there to be life, it's challenging entropy and so many other things that make it that life isn't going to exist, or that life is going to be extinguished. We realize life has to be hard in that way. It's a challenge for it to even be there. So when we recognize that life is not going to be pain-free, is not going to be easy, then the whole goal becomes, well, how do I handle life when it isn't easy? Because it's not going to be, when things are difficult and challenging. And so, as I said, as we're going to this commercial break, I invite you to think about that for yourself. And also, not all pains will make us respond the same way. Maybe sadness is easier than anger. Maybe disappointment is easier than something else. Maybe, you know, certain things you might be able to handle more than others. So it's complex. It's not just, even as I'm saying, it's an indicator. I know it's a complex indicator, not black and white, but there definitely is a degree that we tolerate it in general that we could try to understand for ourselves. How well do you handle not feeling okay? You know, I'll share personally, I think that I have a lot of room to grow here, but that it was something that was even more difficult for me when I was younger and had this thought that I should always be happy. I've mentioned this kind of mentality that we tend to have, that that was the good thing, the good way to be, how people wanted me to be, but realizing how unrealistic that was. And it's been a process for me to internalize this sense that it's not only okay to be not okay, but it's part of life, part of experience, part of the human experience, and also part of human relationships is sharing this with one another, or else we can't get that close. And so I've definitely worked on it. But I could see how the desire to not feel bad made me live life much worse than trying to accept and tolerate that. So I can very clearly see it in myself. The tolerance, as it's gotten a bit better, has led to better overall outcomes in my life. But still have a lot of room to grow there. And that's why I'm inviting everyone to think about this. How well do you handle not feeling okay? Because I think sometimes this notion that, oh, I'm always happy, that's the good way to be, or that shows how strong you are. If someone tells me they're always happy, I don't believe them, because I don't think that's how a human being can function. It's kind of like someone says, I'm never tired. To me, it almost sounds the same way. If someone said, I never get sleepy, I wouldn't believe them. Maybe I never personally see them sleep, but I wouldn't believe them if they told me they're never tired and they never need sleep. I would just say, okay, they're lying about something, they're hiding something, but I wouldn't believe them. And similarly, if someone tells me I'm never unhappy, I'm always happy, I don't believe that. And I think at times I tried to live that way, and it was not genuine, and I had to not be genuine to myself and other people to try to keep that fiction alive. And now I'm trying to more and more embrace that life involves not feeling good, that it's okay to not feel good, and actually good to know how to handle that feeling, and then to even share that with other people. So reflect on that a bit if you like during this break. When we come back, I'll talk more about this notion of frustration tolerance, how mental health is so dependent on our ability to get good at feeling bad. Let's go to another commercial break. We'll be right back.
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3: Welcome back. So, been talking about mental health and a key indicator, and maybe the most important indicator to me of mental health, is our ability to tolerate frustration or distress. As I was saying before the break, being able to be good at feeling bad, which I know I'm simplifying it in that way, but it probably is not what most of us would think of as mental health, but to me it's so important. I was getting into it last segment, I want to continue to do so. So as I said previously, life is hard, pain is part of life, anything meaningful is going to involve even more types of pains and challenges, but just life in and of itself is going to lead to different types of pains and discomforts. And the important thing is, how do we respond to that? How do we respond to being in pain? Now, you know, this probably would be, as often as the case, lots of caveats here. And maybe here it is important to add something, and I'll get into why distress tolerance is important, why it's important to be good at feeling bad. But I do want to mention that there is a challenge that comes up here, or a piece of wisdom that we all have to fight for, which is differentiating between what are the discomforts, the pains that I can't avoid or maybe even should go into or need to embrace, and what are ones that I can avoid or change and do something about and probably should do something about. So that reminds me of the serenity prayer, this idea that having the patience to withstand the things that you can't change and the courage to change the things that you can, and as is very important, that wisdom at the end of knowing the difference between the two. Because sometimes you're in something it's rough, it's raining, and you know, you can't change the weather. But even in that notion, you know, you can't change the weather, but someone might just sit outside without a jacket on and get cold and get sick over time and say, well, I couldn't change the weather. But, well, there were things in their control they could change. They could have an umbrella, wear more warm clothes, possibly go inside depending on their situation. So there is... it's not to just say if we're suffering or in pain, that's always good and you're always doing a good thing if you're suffering or in pain. And sometimes people go to that type of extreme or that type of defense of suffering. And, you know, I know sometimes we'll even talk about a victim mindset or mentality, which I think is very true. I think, unfortunately, the reason why I hesitate a bit to say it is because I think it gets overused, that when people are at times genuinely suffering and genuinely need time to suffer to heal, they get called a victim because that's our defense, because we don't like to see people feeling bad, because we don't like to feel bad and we don't want to feel bad for them. And so we quickly blame them or minimize what they're going through and say, oh, that's, you're just being a victim if you're being hurt in any way. You know, it's like if someone broke their leg and we're saying, oh, you're saying you can't walk, you're being a victim. It's like, no, they need time to heal and they're in pain. So I do hesitate with that. But there is...

0: something that wouldn't be a sign of health to just say, oh, look, I just keep suffering and I just don't do anything about it. And I, you know, look how tough life is. And that is even a type of narcissism. We can have a type of victim narcissism. We generally think of narcissists as thinking of themselves as better than everyone else and larger than life and constantly wanting praise and all of that, which is true. And that's often how we see narcissism. But there's a different type of narcissism, which is that I've had the hardest life and I've been the most, hurt than anyone in the world. My suffering has been worse than everyone else's. And even the first kind of narcissists tend to be very good at playing the victim and amplifying their own pain as being so bad. Could you believe this happened to me? Even if they've done the same thing to other people, or if it happened to someone else, they might not have sympathy or empathy for them. But when it happens to them, it's just like this tragedy. But there are people that even more function from this in the type of narcissism, that they had the hardest life and the worst life, and it lets them off the hook that they have to do anything about it because they've suffered so much. So there is a danger there of the victim mentality, and that looking at pain as a badge of honor or looking at your pain as the defining part of your life. So I do want to make that point clear, and this is why I do think life is so difficult, because there's no black and white notions here. That's why it's wisdom. It's not something that's easy to be aware of, but it is important for us to be aware of what is the pain that we can and should avoid, and what is the pain that we have to learn to tolerate and withstand, and sometimes even go into to live a good life. So to use this same kind of the same notion in a relationship framework, relationships are hard. It's difficult to be in a long-term committed relationship. It has challenges. It's not going to be easy. And anyone that tells you it is easier, that they have the answers to make it easy, is either selling you themselves or selling you some kind of product or course, and really selling you, because there's not much they're giving you there, because it's not possible. It just can't be easy. But at the same time, we can be in toxic, unhealthy relationships that we need not be in, and that don't necessarily reflect this relationships are hard. It's a relationship that's much harder and hurtful than it needs to be and should be ended. But unfortunately, sometimes, we all have probably done this before, we stay in a relationship that's unhealthy longer than we need to for so many different reasons. But one of the ways we might justify it is by saying something like what I just said. Well, you know what? Relationships are tough. Love hurts. Love is difficult, and that's what I'm going through. And so we might stay in it and fool ourselves into thinking, we're staying because this is difficult. Love is hard. This is worth fighting for. But it might be because we're attached. Breakups are also hard. We're afraid of being alone. We're afraid of making a mistake. Something unconsciously feels right about this relationship, as much as it hurts us. So for a host of reasons, we might stay in an unhealthy relationship. But to me, that's a great analogy to help understand what I'm talking about here. Is this the type of pain that I should be enduring and pushing through and part of life, or is this the pain that actually indicates something's wrong and I need to get away? And so in a relationship, it's not so easy to know, but we have to try to understand, what is it that I'm dealing with it here? Is this just unhealthy and it hurts, or is this the pain of growth that is part of a relationship that I need to withstand and go into? So that is something important to keep in mind here. When I say we want to get good at feeling bad, it doesn't mean we should want to feel bad. It doesn't mean we should strive to feel bad. It doesn't mean we should accept all the ways that life can make us feel bad at all. We actually have to be aware of that. Sometimes we have to change it, but also there's lots of pains that we can avoid and we should avoid. So obviously I'm not saying some kind of masochistic idea that you should seek out pain and if it hurts it's good or anything like that at all. I'm talking about the type of pain that's inevitable in life and the type of pain that's inevitable when we do good and meaningful things that we don't want to run away from and we want to embrace. I can say it there in a few sentences, but understanding what's happening to us and what we're going through and differentiating is very difficult. So that's what I was saying. There is a big piece of wisdom there that we all have to strive towards, trying to understand, what is it that I'm dealing with? What is it that I'm facing? But so once we, not that we get away from that, but that we recognize that that's true, that we have to try to differentiate these things. But coming back to just this notion of frustration tolerance or being good at feeling bad, when we feel bad, when life makes us feel bad, what is it that we're going to do? And the problem is when we think that feeling bad is so bad and something to get away from, we will deal with that feeling bad in unhealthy ways. And there are a few different lines of, different categories of ways we can do that. The first one might be to just try to deny we feel bad in the first place. And so this could be some type of denial, like not thinking about the thing, some type of mental gymnastics that we might play to convince ourselves, actually, we don't feel bad. Oh, why would I be mad about that? I'm okay. It's not bothering me at all because we don't want to feel bad. That also can include we don't want other people to think that we're feeling bad, but also to ourselves that we don't want to handle it. So we might do some type of mental gymnastics to try to, rationalize or deny or get away from it in some way, that bad feeling, which won't be good. Another thing we do is we might turn to something to cope with that bad feeling. Another way of escaping the feeling, so the first one is just trying to extinguish it, pretend like it's not there, pretend like we don't feel it, distract ourselves, do something. Another line is to try to numb ourselves from that pain, so avoid it in another way. That could be turning to drugs, alcohol, food, gambling, even other people in unhealthy ways, or sex, or something that just stimulates us or gets us away from that bad feeling. And so, of course, that's going to be unhealthy to deal with things in that way. And often what we end up doing, which we almost all do in some way, is create some other problem. So now we have an issue with drinking or smoking or drugs or sex or the food or whatever it is that we now are dealing with. So we see very clearly that we didn't deal with the original problem or issue that hasn't been dealt with. It's still there. And now we might have an either even bigger one or different issue now to deal with on top of that. So if we can't tolerate feeling bad, we're much more likely and prone to turn to these unhealthy ways of dealing with that feeling bad, which again is going to happen. And so that's why I think it's so fundamental to recognize pain, sadness, not feeling good has to be part of life. You have to just have this expectation that it's there, and to in any way have the expectation that life should always feel good is going to be a very, very dangerous one and will make life intolerable, because it won't be that. And then you're going to find some way away from it. None of them will be good ways, but you'll try to find a way out of that conundrum that you're going to find yourself in. I don't know if I'll do it on this show, but I think expectations are an important theme in mental health and definitely in relationships. I have some of my own thoughts that we can't not have expectations. What we want to do is try to understand our expectations. But one very big one about life in general is that it's going to hurt sometimes. It's not going to feel good all the time. You can't feel or expect that you're going to always be happy or feel good. So we're talking about, what do you do when you feel bad? And so if you notice you do these things, if you think, my way of dealing with my bad feelings is I do these types of distractions or mental distractions or pretend like it's not there or turn to something, that should concern you. So that is in and of itself not a sign of mental health. If you can't handle this, that shows a lack of being robust or strong, that you can't take on these insults when they come your way, and they will come your way. Just like your physical body is not strong if it can't withstand something happening to it. The stronger it is, the more it can withstand feeling bad or getting hurt in some way. And so emotionally, we want to strive towards that. And the tough thing is, the only way we get stronger and build or have that frustration tolerance is to go through feeling that pain. It's like any kind of endurance that gets built up, it is through going through it that we can get stronger to respond to it. Sometimes I think the physical body, it's interesting because you would think, if we think of a car, for example, of course it has to run a little bit, but if it has 200,000 miles on it, we think realistically see that it's more likely to now break down or have problems or issues. But if we look at the physical body and how our body works, of course, things can break down too in a lot of ways over time. But the more it gets used, the stronger it gets, the more you use a muscle, of course, to certain degrees, but not using it could feel like, well, I'm keeping it strong or I'm keeping it rested, but we see that actually leads to atrophy and death and a lack of strength. It's actually using it that it will get stronger. And so we have this paradox within us too, that as animals, there is a biological imperative to try to use less energy. If you could do the same thing using less energy from an evolutionary biological perspective, you should do that, because there isn't always going to be enough energy for you to consume. So if you can do it with less energy, you should do that. Unfortunately, this is one of the ways we humans are in a mismatch for our environment, because for most people, there is no shortage of calories and energy that they can consume, but we still carry around this impulse that makes us not want to act or to do things in the least energy-consuming way. So to rest will always feel better than to move, especially initially. Once you start moving, it can feel good, but it's going to be hard to get yourself going. So we have to overcome this type of paradox that exists to recognize, no, when I move, I actually get stronger. So there is this, almost like a counterintuitive sense that the more you use it, it gets stronger rather than some kind of car or machine that over time will break down. It actually leads to more strength the more something gets used. And so similarly, our psychological immune system and muscles, so to speak, will only grow stronger by being tested, by going through that pain. You need to tolerate feeling not okay to be able to tolerate it better in the future, kind of like an inoculation. Definitely immune system types of analogies work here, that a stronger immune system has faced more things to then fight off more things. And so our psychological immune system similarly has to be able to withstand more things to be able to then further withstand more things and be stronger down the line. So after the break, I'll get more into this comparison with this immune system, but also building this tolerance and strength. And definitely I want to get into one, how to help ourselves with it, but then also there's some very clear implications for what we can do with children in general when it comes to parenting. So we'll get into those as well. So let's go to another commercial break. We'll be right back.
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0: Welcome back. Continuing the discussion on the psychological immune system, the value of getting good at feeling bad. Frustration tolerance is a big indicator of mental health. And so I was getting into these types of themes before the break and wanted to continue on this this idea of how can we then help ourselves before we get into to helping others when it comes to this. And so the first thing I'll say here is it relates to something I mentioned, I think, in the last segment about how this expectation that we should have about life in general, about how we feel, that of course we can acknowledge it doesn't feel good. I mean, that's basically a circular definition, but it doesn't feel good to feel bad, obviously. So we don't like that. We can understand that we won't like that feeling, just like physically we don't like to feel bad. But to not have the expectation that life shouldn't ever feel bad, or to have this very realistic idea that life will feel bad a lot of the times, in different degrees, some bigger, some smaller. Even when we talk about gratitude, at times it's recognizing things, you know, definitely could be worse for us, and there's things that we have that we are grateful to have, and if we were to lose them, would hurt, and, you know, from our physical health to people around us, and we recognize that, and that's the truth, and the also the truth is that some of those things we're grateful for now, we won't always have, or, you know, or in some way we will lose all of them at some point when we consider even our health and things of that nature. So we have to have this realistic expectation that, yes, pain doesn't feel good, of course, but life will include pain, both physical, emotional, mental, relational. All aspects of life include pain. And that also, no one should have that expectation for themselves or anyone else, and no one will have that experience, and we shouldn't think that something is missing when that's the case. Because related to themes I was bringing up before, sometimes there is this notion that the healthy person, the strong person, is happy all the time. And so, one, this could lead to problems when we try to fool ourselves that we are that person or try to make other people think we are that person. But two, then we, if we have this idea, we see other people that we think are that or we think that's the goal, and then we think, well, there's something wrong with me or I'm weak if I'm sad or not okay. It's like, no, that's part of being human, is that you're not going to feel good sometimes. So we have to be very clear that this expectation that we're always going to feel good or life's going to make us feel good, or this notion that mental health means being happy and all the time, smiling all the time, these are not true at all. They are not realistic, they're not reasonable, and they're not